0: Row. Georgia Kondek, Brisbane.
1: Briefly, in other news, the second pillar of the AUKUS pact is expected to be unveiled at an annual security conference at the end of the month. And a scientist has found critical evidence about some of the oldest known complex life in slabs of Australian mudstone. This is Air News. Geelong coach Chris Scott has brushed off reports linking the club to Giants captain Toby Green. The 32-year-old's contract expires at season's end with the Cats' potential landing spot. Scott Full offered a playful response when asked about Green.
2: It's like someone in the street saying, would you like Marcus Pontempelli to play in your team? I'm like, yeah. But is there some reason to believe that that's a possibility? I think our club would be flattered at the compliment that we would be a club that he would consider that. I can't help you. But I'm happy to move down the list if you want. Who's next? Zach Butters.
1: To rugby league and skipper Isaiah Yeo has leapt to the defence of Blues halfback Nathan Cleary. The Panthers champion is again coming under scrutiny for not dominating at state of origin level. Ahead of next week's series opener, Yeo denies Cleary is yet to stamp his authority at the highest level.
3: I don't agree with it for sure. Look, there's no one to be in his corner more than what I am. He's an outstanding player. For me, he's the best player in the competition and deservedly so with what he's done. So he'll go out there and do a wonderful job.
1: And fresh off claiming Women's Super League glory with Manchester City, Mary Fowler will return to the Matildas squad on a high for June friendlies against Mexico. She'll be joined by Chelsea defender Ellie Carpenter, who's set to notch her 100th cap after both missed games against Malawi and Kenya. Australian Independent Radio News.
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1: Hello there, I'm Sean Bindley. The United States, Britain and Australia are reportedly due to unveil the second pillar of the AUKUS pact next week. Gabrielle Hodson explains.
2: Defence Minister Richard Marles will meet with AUKUS counterparts in Singapore next week, where they're expected to announce a high-tech arm of the security pact. The Financial Review is reporting it'll include underwater autonomous vessels. SMHTH says they're likely to be uncrewed underwater vessels, something a bit like an ocean drone. Marles told a forum this week that Australia was a world leader in the autonomous systems. It'll be a marquee project of Pillar 2 of AUKUS, which involves the three main countries sharing and developing new advanced capabilities, something experts say has been neglected until now. Gabrielle Hodson reporting.
1: European Union legislators have reached a provisional agreement on the terms of a trade arrangement brokered between the EU and the US. The deal was reached last summer, but Washington has grown increasingly frustrated that it's yet to come into force. William Denslow is in Brussels.
3: The agreement brokered between US President Donald Trump and European Commission President Ursula von der Leyen would see duties on US goods largely eliminated, while European exports would be subject to a blanket 15% tariff. But lawmakers in the European Parliament have been pushing for safeguards to be added, and after hours of negotiations overnight, an agreement has been reached. Under the fresh proposals, the trade agreement will expire at the end of 2029. And gives the EU greater leverage to suspend it should Washington impose extra duties down the line. It must still receive approval from the European Parliament and member states before taking effect. The Trump administration has threatened to impose new duties if it's not in place by July 4th. William Denslow, Brussels.
1: Surgery waitlists in Victoria have jumped by more than 4,000 in 3 months, with the state's health minister blaming population growth. It's the biggest increase in 12 months, and worryingly includes more than 600 patients added to the critical Category 1 waitlist. ABS data shows 72% of Victoria's population growth came from overseas migration last year. Health Minister Harriet Shing concedes population growth is having a big impact on health services.
4: We will see an increase because of changes to population and population growth. That's happening all over Australia.
1: The Greens in South Australia are disappointed One Nation voted with the state's Labor government to defeat a parliamentary push for an end to the North Adelaide golf course redevelopment. The Greens want the $45 million for the course upgrade to be used for cost of living relief instead. The Liberals put up an amendment for the government to reveal the project's business case, but Greens MP Robert Sims says One Nation passed on that as well.
5: Now, One Nation made it very clear they weren't going to support our original motion. They would support the amendment. So we said, OK, we're happy to amend it, at least try and get some transparency around this project and get access to the business case. One Nation opposed the entire motion. So just basically folded and sided with the Malinauskas government.
1: Data shows owner-occupiers in Australia are holding off on buying new homes at a higher rate than investors. Latest research from Cotality has found new home loans fell by 6% in the March quarter. Head of research, Jared Berg, says interest rate hikes are having an effect.
6: First home buyers are among the most interest rate exposed buyers, tend to be, you know, buying properties with the sort of most stretched level of finances, and are really going to start to feel the heat from the rate rises that we've seen so far this year.
1: The Australian dollar is buying 71.5 US cents. This is Air News. In rugby league, Sydney Roosters forward Victor Radley says he's loving being in Blues Origin camp after benefiting from the new eligibility rules. The lock put his State of Origin dreams on ice a few years ago when he committed his international allegiance to England. Radley says he's delighted he now gets to represent both his parents' heritage.
7: For me to get a chance is really special. I'm really grateful for it. I just don't want to let it slip at all. I want to really make everyone in the state proud, to be honest.
1: In AFL, Jack Gunston will again miss for Hawthorn as he continues to overcome a foot issue for this evening's clash against Adelaide and Launceston. The Hawks have made four changes, with the inclusion of Marbior Chole and Connor Nash. The Crows have overlooked Taylor Walker, but have recalled Riley Thilthorpe. In rugby, Reds halfback Tate McDermott is wary of an emotionally charged Moana Pacifica this weekend. The struggling side set to play their last ever home game before they fold at season's end. McDermott says Moana will be desperate to send fans out on a high.
8: We've seen firsthand kind of what the Rebels went through and all that process, and obviously Moana's last home game, there's going to be a lot of emotion in there, and the reality is last time we played Moana in New Zealand, we lost.
1: And English football club Aston Villa have ended their 30-year major trophy drought, winning the Europa League title in Istanbul, Villa defeating Freiburg 3-0 in the final. Australian Independent Radio News.
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0: Maybe ease up a bit. 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
1: Whoa! 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Just a few k's over can cost you a few years.
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1: Hello there, I'm Sean Bindley. Former Cuban President Raul Castro is facing a US indictment on charges of conspiracy to kill American nationals. The charges relate to an incident in 1996 when Cuban jets shot down two civilian planes, killing four people. Acting Attorney General Todd Blanche says if the 94-year-old doesn't appear to face the charges by his own will, he'll face them by another way.
2: My message today is clear. The United States and President Trump does not and will not forget its citizens.
1: A former Prime Minister is throwing his support behind Labor's proposed changes to the capital gains tax discount. Paul Keating maintains the changes are structurally sound. Mr. Keating dismissing claims from the coalition and startup sector that the reforms will undermine entrepreneurship. The South Australian State Liberal Party continues to oppose a government push to end the moratorium on fracking for gas in the southeast. Energy Minister Tom Koutsantonis has seized on a visit by Pauline Hanson to Adelaide to address the Energy Producers Conference, calling on her to get the state MPs behind her party's national position, which recognises gas as a key asset for the economy. But Shadow Energy Minister Ben Hood says the aquifer in the southeast means the area needs to be exempt.
3: Overturning the ban on fracking in the southeast won't cut power prices overnight. There's no well, there's no fuel, there's no pipeline, there's still a moratorium in place. But the risk to our farmers is real. There's one aquifer, one water source, and there's no plan B if something goes wrong. So the Treasurer really is selling a fantasy here and he's gambling the southeast to do it.
1: Melbourne's Avalon Airport has been evacuated and a man taken into custody after a bomb scare. Madeline Burke has the details.
4: Passengers have been locked out of the terminal, told to stay in their cars since 6 this morning. It's understood a suspicious item was found at the security screening where a man was arrested. The bomb response unit is currently conducting a safety check at the terminal. Victoria Police say the surrounding area has been cordoned off as a precaution. At least one flight has been cancelled, with Jetstar sending text alerts to affected passengers. Madeline Burke, Melbourne.
1: And a man has been charged with stealing and selling off camera equipment belonging to one of the Bondi terror attack victims. Dusty Fitzpatrick reports.
5: Police say the equipment belonging to Peter Marr was stolen in the aftermath of the massacre. The 61-year-old had been capturing celebrations at the Hanukkah by the Sea event when two gunmen opened fire. It'll be alleged a 35-year-old photographer at the beach stole Mr. Marr's camera gear before pawning it days later. He was taken into custody after the search of a Maryong home, where police say they found a camera, handcuffs and electronic devices. Dusty Fitzpatrick, Sydney.
1: About 21,000 Australians currently live with a spinal cord injury, with most caused by falls, sports injuries and car crashes. Australian researchers are working with others from around the world to try to find a cure. Spinal Cure Australia Chief Executive Catherine Borkovich says it's important to start treatment soon after the injury.
6: Within those first few hours and days of an injury, there is a critically important window within which we can apply experimental therapies and treatments to prevent an entire cascade of injury.
1: This is Air News. In rugby league, Queensland star Harry Grant says he's happy for Max Plath to be deployed at hooker during next week's State of Origin opener. The versatile Lolfin will start the series opener at lock, but could shift to number 9 during game 1. Grant says he's keen to play the full 80 minutes, but he knows there's plenty of coverage regardless.
7: If that's what's needed of me, but we've got a pretty versatile team, and I think that's the way you need to be in Origin. You don't really know what's around the corner with the game, and I think you look at our side, there's plenty of versatility there. It can cover a number of positions.
1: Meanwhile, there are calls from fans to introduce an MND round following the diagnosis of former Queensland Origin forward Jai Arrow. The South Sydney star has announced his immediate retirement after being diagnosed with motor neurone disease. The 30-year-old says he'll leave no stone unturned in his fight in a bid to spend more time with his daughter.
8: I am okay and I am ready to fight. Nothing is going to take me out easy.
1: In AFL, Adelaide have overlooked Taylor Walker for tonight's clash with Hawthorn in Tasmania. The Hawks have made four changes, recalling Marbior Chol and Connor Nash. Adam Simpson has officially ruled himself out of the Carlton coaching job. The Eagles premiership winner telling Fox Footy it's not for him, having mentored Michael Voss this season.
9: Very, very brief conversation, and it was a polite decline, right, in terms of where I'm at the moment. And
1: Australian Independent Radio News.
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time I had this little band back home, a rock and roll band. And we was going to play this job one night, and it wasn't too far away, so we was walking. But we came up on this long black stretch of woods, had an old river running through it, and an old wooden bridge across the river. But just as I was about to step up on the bridge, out stepped the troll, the almighty troll. He said, hey, looks like y'all going to play somewhere. I said, yes, sir. He said, look, like I hate to mess up y'all's job, but I sure could dig here a little music. I said, man, we can't just plug up and play right here on the bridge. He said, why? I said, cause. He said, play. And that's what we did.

He said, look, y'all, ain't making it. He said, would you mind if I borrowed that old guitar of yours and showed y'all a little lick? But since we'd never heard a troll play, we let him have it. And he said, like this right here.

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1: Hello there, I'm Sean Bindley. The UK has relaxed some sanctions on Russian oil to try to guarantee supply and bring down costs as the British economy struggles with the impact of the war in Iran. Treasury Minister Dan Tomlinson told media on Wednesday it was a necessary move to protect the supply of really important goods like jet oil. Stuart Smith reports from London.
2: Crude oil drilled in Russia but refined into diesel and jet fuel in other countries can now be imported into Britain in a move the government says prioritises the national interest and British families. The price of jet fuel has doubled since the Iran conflict began at the end of February, with knock-on costs. The chair of Parliament's Foreign Affairs Committee, Emily Thornberry, said the move let down the Ukrainian people. The UK is usually at the forefront of imposing economic sanctions against Russia. At the same time, the UK finance minister has asked supermarkets to cap food prices to try to limit inflation in what some retailers are bashing as a desperate move. Stuart Smith, London.
1: The Albanese government has not ruled out extending a cut to the fuel excise as the Iran war keeps pressure on petrol prices. The PM says the measure will be reviewed closer to when the discount is due to end on June 30. Mr. Albanese argues even if the excise ends as scheduled, Australian workers will get their next tax cut from July 1st. The opposition claims the federal government needs to wheel out Paul Keating because it's struggling to sell its budget measures. The former Prime Minister claims only rich people are complaining about changes to capital gains. The 50% tax discount will be scrapped and linked to inflation. National Senator Bridget McKenzie says it's a bad policy that very few people are on board with.
3: You know something's wrong, Carl, when you have to wheel out Paul Keating to stick up for your budget. I mean, a lot's changed, Mr. Keating, in the quarter of a century since you're in charge of the Treasury benches. And one of those is it's not just the wealthy that have been buying shares, investing in Bitcoin.
1: Victorian Health Minister Harriet Ching has refused to guarantee no patient would die waiting for treatment as the state's surgery waitlists blow out. Latest health data shows critical surgery waitlists have ballooned to more than 68,000 patients in the last quarter, almost 8,000 more than at the same time last year, and 4,000 more than last quarter. Under questioning by Liberal MP John Pesutto at a parliamentary hearing, Ms. Ching argued the sickest patients are being seen on time.
4: It is your government's guarantee that no Victorian patient is going to die waiting too long for treatment in this state.
5: Category 1 patients, that is those patients at the most acute end of the spectrum when it comes to being on that wait list, are in 100% of cases being seen within those target timeframes.
1: Road Freight New South Wales wants clear timelines and support measures for freight operators and businesses while the Great Western Highway remains shut. The key road is shut at Victoria Pass due to significant safety concerns, with work still underway to work out the best way to tackle the repairs. Shadow Regional Roads Minister Paul Toole says business owners and the industry need support and certainty.
6: And up to this point, and I'll just point out tomorrow, is 11 weeks. So it's 11 weeks and there is still no announcement around any support for businesses or communities out in this area.
1: This is Air News. In AFL, Matthew Nix has explained his decision to overlook Taylor Walker as Adelaide prepares to face Hawthorn in Launceston tonight. The Crows have recalled Riley Thilthorpe and Callum Archie, with Walker returning to the Sandville. The Adelaide coach says it didn't make sense to play the veteran.
7: We didn't select him this week in the 23, and then we had a discussion around whether he played or not, which I probably firstly thought maybe not, and then, you know, Tex and I talking through it, it'll end up being 5 or 6 weeks out if he doesn't, so he wanted to have a hit out.
1: The Hawks have made 4 changes to their side, but there's still no Jack Gunston or Tom Barrass. Meanwhile, Wallach Marowar are preparing to keep up their momentum in front of a sea of Collingwood fans at the MCG on the weekend. Eagles defender Tom McCarthy says his team is embracing the challenge of playing in front of a large and hostile crowd.
8: Honestly, it sounds great for us. We're happy to come to town and shush them if we can. We obviously know there's going to be 90, 100,000 Collingwood supporters, but if we can hear any bit of quiet, then that'll be a big win for us. And we did it earlier in the year against Port Adelaide. So if we can do anything similar to that, then that'll be fantastic.
1: The highly anticipated match will be Magpie star Scott Pendlebury's 433rd game, breaking the AFL's record for the most games played. Round 12 of the NRL kicks off tonight with the Raiders hosting the Dolphins. Australian Independent Radio News.
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She's got electric boots. 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
1: I'm Mark Dransfield. Australia's unemployment rate has increased over the past month with the loss of 19,000 jobs. More from Federal Politics Editor Michael Packie.
2: The latest data from the Bureau of Statistics shows unemployment has increased by 0.2% in April and now sits at 4.5%. The numbers reveal the loss of 11,000 full-time jobs and 8,000 part-time positions over the past month. The number of people actively looking for a role is down, meaning they're worried they won't land a position. The data shows the unemployment rate is steady in Victoria, down slightly in Western Australia, and up in every other jurisdiction. The Reserve Bank will have to take the result into account when considering its next interest rate move. Michael Packie reporting.
1: Regional mayors have made their way to Canberra to protest the federal government's decision to curtail the Melbourne to Brisbane Inland Rail project. Sarah Patterson reports.
3: The government put the brakes on the project after learning the cost had ballooned to more than three times the original budget. That means the freight line will now stop at Parkes in New South Wales, almost 1,000 kilometres short of Brisbane. Councils impacted by the withdrawal of funding for the project, including those from Parkes, Gilgandra and Narrabri, are taking their concerns to Parliament, saying local communities and businesses that had prepared for the project now face uncertainty over its future. Sarah Patterson, Air News.
1: A photographer has been charged with stealing a camera from one of the Bondi terror attack victims. Peter Maher had been capturing celebrations at the Hanukkah by the Sea event when two gunmen opened fire. Police will allege a 35-year-old man snatched the camera in the aftermath of the attack before pawning it off days later. A laser hair removal device prompted a major security scare at Victoria's Avalon Airport, plunging the terminal into lockdown and causing chaos for hundreds of travellers. Madeline Burke reports.
4: Passengers were locked out of the Avalon terminal after a suspicious item was found at the security screening around 6 this morning. The person with the luggage was being uncooperative, with staff calling police, who deployed the bomb squad to the terminal to conduct a safety check. The area was cordoned off for hours, sparking flight delays and a cancellation. Police have now revealed the suspicious item has been cleared. Inspector Nick Ubergang briefing media on the ground.
5: It was a laser hair removal and a hot chocolate container.
4: Madeline Burke, Melbourne.
1: Overseas now, and former Cuban President Raul Castro could face life in prison in the United States after being indicted over an incident 30 years ago. He's facing charges of conspiracy to kill American nationals over an incident in 1996 where Cuban jets shot down two civilian planes, killing four people. Acting Attorney General Todd Blanche announcing the charges, saying they must now be argued in a U.S. court.
6: As alleged, Raul Castro and five co-defendants participated in a conspiracy that ended with Cuban military aircraft firing missiles at those civilian planes and killing four Americans.
1: Checking the Aussie share market, the All Ords is trading up 147 points at 88.64. One Australian dollar is buying 71.3 US cents. This is Air News. The AFL is cracking down on umpire contact with a tightening of rules from this weekend. Umpires will be awarding free kicks against players who ignore warnings to move out of the umpire's way at stoppages. Meantime, Adelaide has overlooked Taylor Walker for tonight's clash against Hawthorn in Tasmania. The Hawks have made four changes, including recalling Marbior Chole and Connor Nash. NRL and Maroons hooker Harry Grant is backing Cam Munster to rediscover his best form in the State of Origin arena. Munster will lead Queensland in next week's series opener despite his slow start with the Storm this season. Grant says he's the ultimate competitor.
7: He loves this team, he loves the state, and you know, everyone loves him. So what he says goes, and I think he sort of, you know, really wants to just drive with his actions on the training paddock, off training paddock.
1: Tonight, the Raiders host the Dolphins. Aston Villa has won the Europa League title with a 3-0 win over Freiburg in Istanbul. It's Villa's first major trophy in 30 years. Player Matty Cash says it feels amazing.
8: A lot of hard work's gone into this. And I think, yeah, we performed so well under pressure. We've had that experience in Europe throughout the few years, and we put it all into a big final. Fans were amazing. Atmosphere was incredible. And now we can party long and hard, yeah?
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2: I'm Mark Dransfield. The United States, Britain and Australia are reportedly due to unveil Pillar 2 of the AUKUS Pact next week. Gabriel Hodson explains.
3: Defence Minister Richard Marles will meet with AUKUS counterparts in Singapore next week, where they're expected to announce a high-tech arm of the Security Pact. The Financial Review is reporting it'll include underwater autonomous vessels. SMHTH says they're likely to be uncrewed underwater vessels, something a bit like an ocean drone. Marles told a forum this week that Australia was a world leader in the autonomous systems. It'll be a marquee project of Pillar 2 of AUKUS, which involves the three main countries sharing and developing new advanced capabilities, something experts say has been neglected until now. Gabriel Hodson reporting.
2: Federal opposition leader Angus Taylor says he'll fight Labor's tax changes all the way to the next election. Sean Bindley reports.
4: Reform to capital gains and negative gearing is expected to pass Parliament next month with help from the Greens. Small business owners argue that changes will hurt investment. Mr Taylor says the coalition will scrap the taxes if it wins the election in 2028.
5: We will axe Labor's toxic taxes. We're going to fight them every day till they arrive in the Parliament. And if it is the case that these bills get through, we'll fight them all the way through to the next election.
2: Australia's unemployment rate has increased over the past month with the loss of 19,000 jobs. The national rate now sits at 4.5%. WA's result fell slightly. Most other states rose. $100,000 in vacuum-sealed plastic bags has been seized by police following an attempted traffic stop in Hobart. Last week, detectives tried to stop a vehicle at Bridgewater, but the driver's alleged to have accelerated away before stopping. One man remained with the vehicle. Another man's alleged to have fled the scene before being taken into custody. The men, aged 50 and 67, are facing a number of charges. Queensland's Olympics minister has been referred to federal police for being falsely enrolled to vote at his staffer's house. Lachlan Gray has details.
6: According to the Australian, he was enrolled at the same suburban Brisbane address as his electorate officer, despite apparently living in taxpayer-funded accommodation at the parliamentary annex at the time. After denying any wrongdoing, Mr. Mander referred himself to the Electoral Commission of Queensland, who sought information on the matter, including an opportunity for him to provide information to support his enrolment claim. As a determination has not yet been made by the ACE due to an absence of compelling evidence, the matter is now with the AFP, with the offence carrying a maximum penalty of 12 months in jail. Lachlan Gray, Brisbane.
2: The Restaurant and Cafe Association is backing those Melbourne restaurants which are adding a surcharge to group bookings. Many high-end venues around the city are adding the 10% charge to bigger tables because clients are staying longer and require the attention of more staff. The association's Wes Lambert says the surcharge occurs regularly in Sydney because tables with more people are not turned over as quickly.
7: A group is different than smaller tables, and it actually costs the restaurant more money, typically in wages. You know, oftentimes when you're in a group, you know, people want things at different times. You may have different ages within the group.
2: This is AIR News. AFL Chairman Craig Drummond has congratulated Scott Pendlebury on his impending milestone as the Collingwood legend prepares to play his record-breaking 433rd senior game. Sarah Patterson reports.
8: History will be made this Saturday when Pendlebury officially breaks the all-time VFL-AFL games record as Collingwood takes on the Eagles at what will be a jam-packed MCG. Lining up for the Pies in what will be his 433rd senior game, the Collingwood great is set to surpass the previous record held by North Melbourne's Brent Boomer Harvey nearly a decade ago. Drummond says the league salutes Pendlebury not only for what he has achieved as a player, but for the man he has been across 21 extraordinary seasons since making his debut. Sarah Patterson, S Sport.
2: NRL and Hamiso Tabuai-Fido wants to see Sam Walker let loose when the rookie halfback makes his Queensland debut next week. The Maroons are backing Walker to shine in the State of Origin series opener, and the Hammer says he's keen to reprise their old schoolboy combination.
9: Big congratulations to him getting that call and wearing that number 7 jersey. I played juniors with him coming through, so I know what type of player he is and what he can do on the field, and I'm excited to for him to be in a team.
2: And world number three Alex de Minaur has beaten Spain's Alejandro Davidovich Fekina in the round of 16 at the Hamburg Open. Australian Independent Radio News.
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1: I'm Mark Dransfield. The federal government says the latest rise in unemployment was expected in light of global challenges. Australia's jobless rate climbed 0.2% in April to sit at 4.5%. It means 19,000 people have become unemployed over the past month. But Treasurer Jim Chalmers claims the economy remains resilient amid a volatile global environment.
2: Our labour market remains a very considerable source of strength when you consider what's coming at us from around the world. So to have unemployment in the mid-fours, in the context of all of this global economic volatility, in the context of interest rate rises playing out in our economy.
1: A photographer has faced court charged with stealing camera equipment from a victim of the Bondi terror attack. Dusty Fitzpatrick reports.
3: Officers investigating the massacre found the camera gear of one of the victims had been stolen in the aftermath. Photographer Peter Maher was capturing celebrations at the Hanukkah by the Sea event when he was shot dead in the violence. Police will allege another photographer at the same event picked up Mr. Maher's equipment before pawning it days later. It's understood the camera's SD card was recovered from the 35-year-old accused's home when it was searched. He's been charged with stealing, weapons and drug offences and granted bail to face court again next month.
1: A woman has died after she was struck by a police car in far north Queensland. The 71-year-old was allegedly hit at the intersection in Cairns around 7 this morning. She was transported to hospital for treatment but has since passed away from her injuries. The crash site area has now been reopened to the public. Victoria's Avalon Airport has reopened after an early morning bomb scare plunged the building into lockdown. More from Madeleine Burke.
4: The Victoria Police Bomb Squad travelled to Avalon after a suspicious item was detected during screenings around 6 this morning. Inspector Nick Ubergang says security staff were further concerned by the behaviour of an uncooperative passenger.
5: He wasn't giving us too much information at all on what was in his bag.
4: The building was evacuated and flights placed on hold. Passengers landing this morning from a Bali flight were reportedly escorted off the plane and into a holding area. Two bomb squad robots were deployed into the terminal to scan the package, which was confirmed to contain an electronic laser hair removal device and a hot chocolate container. Madeleine Burke, Melbourne.
1: An international education expert says teachers need to ditch the A to E student grading system. Lee Harrison has more.
6: Jeff Masters is a member of the International Baccalaureate Board of Governors and is heading to Melbourne for an education summit on June 10. He says the ABCDE snapshot in time grading system needs to be replaced with a system that measures students' overall progress compared to the first day they began school. He says it's a better way of determining if the child is at the level they need to be. Masters believes traditional grading is merely a measure of what they've learnt from the material they've only just been taught. He's also critical of moving students on to the next year level, even if they're not keeping up.
1: Lee Harrison reporting. This is AIR News. Matthew Nix has explained his decision to overlook Taylor Walker as Adelaide prepares to face Hawthorn in Launceston tonight. The Crows have recalled Riley Filthorpe and Callum Archie, with the 36-year-old returning to state football. The Adelaide coach says it didn't make sense to play the veteran.
7: We didn't select him this week in the 23, and then we had a discussion around whether he played or not, which I probably firstly thought maybe not, and then, you know, Tex and I talking through it, it'll end up being 5 or 6 weeks out if he doesn't, so he wanted to have a hit out.
1: Jack Gunston will again miss for Hawthorn as he overcomes a foot issue. NRL and the Raiders host the Dolphins tonight. Meantime, medical experts say there's no definite link between motor neurone disease and contact sport after the shock diagnosis for an NRL star. Rabbitohs forward Jai Arrow has announced his retirement and is vowing to fight after an MND diagnosis. Motor Neurone Disease New South Wales Chief Executive Liam O'Meara says it's still unclear what causes the disease in a lot of cases.
8: Don't know how or why this disease comes about. There's a very small proportion of people who have this that is familial gene. The majority of the time it is sporadic, so we just don't know.
1: And Aston Villa has won its first major trophy in 30 years, defeating Freiburg 3-0 in the Europa League final. Australian Independent Radio News.
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1: I'm Mark Dransfield. Elon Musk's social media platform, X, has been fined by a Melbourne judge for failing to protect children, Alex Riddell reports.
2: During a brief appearance in the federal court in Melbourne, Justice Michael Whelan ordered the company to pay $650,000 in penalties for failing to disclose the steps it was taking to combat child sexual exploitation material on its platform. It marks the end to 3 years of legal proceedings stemming from a transparency notice issued by eSafety Commissioner Julie Inman Grant in February 2023. The company has also been ordered to pay $100,000 to cover the regulator's legal costs. The Age reports Justice Whelan stated that a near maximum penalty was necessary to act as a genuine deterrent for a corporation of X's size. Alex Riddell, Melbourne.
1: Authorities are investigating after a woman was struck and killed by a police car in Cairns North. The 71-year-old was transported to hospital after she was hit and has since passed away. Regional Operations Deputy Commissioner John Timms says it's a tragic situation for everyone involved.
3: We are providing as much support as possible to the family of the woman. No police officer shows up to work expecting to be involved in a situation like this, and we will continue to provide support to those officers involved, the first responders, and the wider QPS family who will be impacted by this.
1: New data shows 19,000 people lost their job over the past month. Australia's unemployment rate has climbed 0.2% in April to sit at 4.5%. The jobless rate was up in most states, steady in Victoria and down slightly in WA. A survey is warning a third of doctors in public hospitals are considering resigning due to excessive workloads. The doctors' union is warning the overstretched workforce is reaching breaking point. Junior Vice President Tom Morrison says half of those surveyed had worked more than 50 hours in the past week.
4: I myself have worked up to 17 hours as recently as a week or two ago, and you're expected to turn up the next day and continue as though nothing has happened. It's not safe for doctors and it's not safe for patients.
1: Returning to Elon Musk and his SpaceX has officially filed with US financial regulators to list on the NASDAQ stock market. It's one of the most anticipated share sales in history, and the firm's poised to make the first $1 trillion debut on an American exchange. The BBC's Michelle Fleury reports.
5: The filing offers the first real look at the company's finances. SpaceX reported nearly $19 billion in revenue last year, fueled by rapid growth in its Starlink satellite internet business. But the company also lost nearly $5 billion as it continues to spend heavily on rockets, satellites, and artificial intelligence. Even after the share sale, Elon Musk is expected to remain firmly in control. But with rivals OpenAI and Anthropic also exploring share offerings, the race to bring the AI boom to Wall Street is now underway.
1: And the corporate regulator is taking a leading superannuation fund to the federal court over claims it mismanaged investment options. ASIC alleges equity trustees allowed its members to invest 100% of their funds in the defective First Guardian Master Fund. It's seeking compensation for members as well as civil penalties. This is AIR News. AFL and Scott Pendlebury has trained ahead of his record-breaking 433rd match on Saturday. Eddie Summerfield reports from Collingwood training.
6: A routine 432 games long. Coach Craig McRae looking to celebrate Scott Pendlebury on Saturday.
7: I can't imagine what he's putting his head on the pillow at night and thinking.
6: The 38-year-old expected to start on the field against West Coast. The Pies to swing multiple changes. Darcy Cameron, Darcy Moore and Pat Lipinski to all return. Tim Membry also in line to play. The Pies coach also quizzed on his in-match comments to Swans ruck Brody Grundy last week.
7: If you have a strong relationship with someone, I don't see an issue with it.
6: Eddie Summerfield, Olympic Park.
1: Meantime, Adelaide has overlooked Taylor Walker for tonight's clash against Hawthorn in Tasmania. NRL and a shortened round 12 kicks off tonight in the nation's capital with the Raiders hosting the Dolphins. Strike centre Herbie Farnworth a late scratching for the Dolphins. And the Reds are out to ruin an emotional farewell for Moana Pacifica in Auckland. Queensland can all but secure their finals berth by beating Moana in their last ever Super Rugby home game. Coach Les Kiss says their embattled rivals deserve the utmost respect.
8: Whilst we feel them for them, we must get out there and play. They're a dynamic team. They play some wonderful football. So we just need to be on point against this team and show them our best.
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diplomat who carried on his shoulder a Siamese cat. 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
1: Go on, tell about it. 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
0: Just what I've been doing.
1: What you been doing, bro?
0: Well, you know, I used to be particular about the women that I picked.
1: Uh-huh.
0: Yeah. They used to be tender, lean, and tall. That's all.
2: Shit.
0: But the way things has been going,

analogy. Let's say walking women home is a thing of the past. Women wants to ride and ride around in class. Some like Cadillacs, boys. Some like foes. And some like anything as long as it rolls.

to you unless you're driving. Nothing but trouble here. Hey, look at that big, fine Buick over there. Ooh, I like that one. Say, now look like someone left the keys in it. Now, let's take a ride.

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0: Just because they do it doesn't mean you should.
1: Break the cycle. 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
1: Hello there, I'm Terry Daniel. Economists say recent interest rate hikes are pushing up unemployment as people spend less and businesses stop hiring. Latest data shows Australia's unemployment rate has increased to 4.5% in April. The economy shed 19,000 jobs over the month. KPMG analyst Terry Rawnsley says the conflict in the Middle East is playing havoc with the economy.
2: This number is probably picking up the first real shock from the Middle East. And like I said, businesses kind of just not replacing people when they were leaving, maybe halting employment, adding to the workforce because they're unsure what's going to happen with the economy, with interest rates, with fuel prices.
1: Virgin Airlines is scaling back its weekly flight schedule even further due to the price of fuel and a drop in bookings. A planned Adelaide to Hobart service will now not go ahead this year. Several roles in the airline's head office have also been cut. The opposition says it would stop the sale of historic defence sites in Sydney, Melbourne and Brisbane. The federal government is planning to sell Victoria Barracks for about $2 billion as part of a divestment of 67 properties. The government argues the properties are underutilised and the cost to taxpayers are millions in upkeep. But Liberal Senator James Patterson says the decision is misguided.
3: We would not sell it if we were in government, and we will fight it. We think it is wrong on so many different levels. You know, one of the other concerns I have is that do we really want to banish the Australian Defence Force from our capital cities, to put the ADF out of sight and out of mind for most Australians as if it is something removed from them and their concerns?
1: The Northern Territory and federal governments have joined forces to tackle a diphtheria outbreak. There's been one death and over 200 reported cases across the country, with 60% of those in the Northern Territory. The Commonwealth will spend just over $7 million on a vaccination program. Health Minister Mark Butler says he wants to get on top of the outbreak.
4: The workforce stationed at the National Critical Care and Trauma Response Centre are highly experienced in health emergencies. The funding we've delivered today ensures, I think, that there will be sufficient numbers deployed to areas impacted by this outbreak to start to get this thing under control.
1: A three-year court battle between Australia's eSafety Commissioner and Elon Musk's X Corporation is finally over. The social media platform has admitted to failing to comply with an order to provide details about its child protection measures. X Corp has 45 days to pay $650,000 in fines, along with $100,000 to cover the commissioner's legal fees. In AIR Medical News, medical experts say there is no definite link between motor neuron disease and contact sport after the shock diagnosis from an NRL star. South Sydney Rabbitohs forward Jai Arrow has announced his retirement at 30 and is vowing to fight after an MND diagnosis. Motor Neurone Disease New South Wales Chief Executive Liam O'Mara says it's still unclear what causes the disease in a lot of cases.
5: We still don't know how or why this disease comes about. There's a very small proportion of people who have this that is familial gene. The majority of the time it is sporadic, so we just don't know.
1: This is AIR News. Nathan Cleary admits the NRL Blues Origin camp has been rocked by the Jai Arrow news of the MND diagnosis. The champion halfback says the Blues are thinking of Arrow as he prepares for the fight of his life.
6: I think it's rocked not only our team, Queensland's team, the whole NRL, but also just everyone in general. It's like just goes to show how precious life is and you've got to make the most of it. And yeah, again, I just want to pass my best wishes to him and his family. It's something you don't want to see to happen to anyone.
1: The NRL Round 12 kicks off tonight when the Canberra Raiders host the Dolphins. In AFL news, it's game day for the Adelaide Crows. They play the Hawks in Launceston tonight. Coach Matthew Nick says they're ready for the contest.
7: We're playing a Hawthorn side that's played some very, very good opposition in the last 3 weeks. We know they can bounce really quickly and we're expecting them to come out breathing fire. We see Hawthorn as one of the best sides in the competition.
1: In other AFL news, the Collingwood cheer squad is working overtime to make this weekend's banner for Scott Pendlebury's record-breaking 433rd game on Saturday. They say it's the most important banner in decades and has been months in the planning. In basketball news, the Thunder has squared its NBA Western Conference final series with the Spurs 1-1. They had a win 122-113. Australian Independent Radio News.
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I love that music. I love that intro. Michael Beaumont here with you. My friends call me MB. I think you should too. It's 5 minutes past six here on 107.9, Dungog's community radio station, and what a great station it is too. Thank you so much for joining me. I'll be in the chair for the next 2 hours. I'm going to bring you some jazz, some blues, some of my favourite stuff that I haven't heard in sometimes days, sometimes weeks, sometimes just minutes. You know how it is with your favourite music. You like to put it on high rotation, and I'm no different to that. I can't believe the news. I can't believe that the Collingwood banner of the AFL gets a new spot. They gave it 20 seconds. I mean, seriously, is that where our news is at? I think we can do better than that. I really do. As much, and I'm an AFL fan. I love AFL, but the Collingwood banner, not so sure about that, folks. What about winter? Somebody waved the flag. Somebody waved the winter flag, and it happened today. I mean, yesterday was a lovely day. Today, horrible. Today was the first day of winter. I know it's not technically the first day of winter, but it was miserable. Miserable, chilly, damp, horrible day. I hope you're warm. I hope you're listening somewhere nice. If you're listening, are you tucked inside a pantry somewhere, maybe with an old-fashioned radio? Or I don't know. Where else would you be? In the potting shed, perhaps. I don't know. I hope it's somewhere comfortable. I hope you've got a lovely fire, a lovely heater, or you're wearing something warm. It's a little chilly in the studio here, I don't mind telling you. I've got some great music lined up for you. We're going to kick it off with Larry Carlton, just a wonderful, wonderful guitarist. I think you're thinking you're like this. Such a good guitarist. Welcome.

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0: That's the James Taylor Quartet. They're extraordinary. Isn't that an extraordinary sound? It's written in something like 12-8 or something. It's a really crazy time signature. 107.9, you tune to.
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24 minutes to 7 here on 107.9. Michael Beaumont in the chair. My friends call me MB. That last track, Lucinda Williams, comes from an album called Car Wheels on a Gravel Road, one of my favourite Lucinda Williams tracks. And before that, The Gadflies, an almost forgotten Australian band. Before that, it wasn't the James Taylor Quartet. Yes, it was. It was the James Taylor Quartet, and it was from the album A Few Useful Tips for Living Underground. Really interesting album. Try to bring you some stuff that you've never heard before, and James Taylor Quartet probably fills that banner. This next track also it comes from an album, American group called Over the Rhine. They were signed to a multi-record deal way back in, I want to say something like 2000, something like that. And I think they sold maybe two albums. I think I might have been the only other person who actually bought it apart from one of their mothers. And after three albums, they were released from their contract, and they went to their, they went to somebody's basement and recorded an album in one afternoon, or very close to that, and which turned out to be their best-selling album. Quite incredibly, it's called B-Sides, cleverly titled B-Sides. This comes from their second album called Amateur Shortwave Radio. As I say, you're listening to it, you probably have never heard this before, and may never hear it again. Clever band, though. Over the Rhine.

0: comes from an album called Amateur Shortwave Radio. It's Over the Rhine and recorded live. I was trying to sneak that in before the applause.
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0: Another live recording, Jean-Jacques Milteau from his album Breathtaker. It's 6:45.

Interesting piece of music, isn't it? It's a piece of pop, and you won't hear pop. Well, you won't hear much pop on this show, but that is currently. So that's the band is Parcels, and they are currently, I believe, I'm going to go out on a bit of a limb here and say they are currently Australia's highest grossing musical export. So they're doing sellout shows all over the world. Based in Berlin, they originally formed here in Australia at somewhere like Byron Bay or something like that. But they've been in Germany, in Europe for quite a few years, and they just finished an amazing sellout tour of South America. Incredible, playing to 30 and 40,000 people, crowds. So there you go, Parcel. Very poppy. I like it. I think it's, you know, I'm not much of a fan of pop music, but I think that has some real merit. I love their falsetto harmonies. And I love the fact that they worked incredibly bloody hard to get to where they are. In stark contrast is this next track. Oh, I should tell you, it's 2 minutes to seven here on 107.9. Michael Beaumont in the chair. My friends call me MB, so you should too. Here's a bit of Jimmy Buffett. Now, you would know Jimmy Buffett from songs like Come Monday and, you know, some other drinking songs, because he was Margaritaville. You know, he became very, very popular with this array of drinking songs. And then, of course, had his own restaurant chain. But this is my very favourite Jimmy Buffett song. It just speaks to me. I hope it speaks to you too. Thanks for sharing your night with me.

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The track's called Backlash. It is Tim Hagens and Marcus Printup. Comes from a Blue Note production called Funk Latin and Jazz. Here's the extraordinary Bruce Hornsby. Title track from an album called Harbor Lights.

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The track's called Blues for Gordon, and the band is Baylor Fleck. And the Flecktones, are really the brothers, the Wootton brothers. And Victor Wootton, I mean, it's so immediately identifiable as him when he plays bass. It could be no other bass player in the world. And his brother plays, is often known as Future Man, and he plays a set of drums that actually looks like a piano accordion. It's a very strange synthesizer that he plays. So it's a trio, if you like. Baylor Fleck on banjo, an electronic banjo, and then the Wootton Brothers. Can't be fairer than that. Here's Joshua Redman and company. A little smoother, a little jazz for you. If you're a smoker, now's probably the time to light up.

0: Well, they call themselves the Joshua Redman Quartet. This is like a supergroup. This is like a jazz supergroup. Christian McBride, Brian Blade, Brad Maldow, and Joshua Redman. They all are superheroes of jazz in their own right and have recorded under their own name. They had their own quartets and quintets. They come together for this album, for the Joshua Redman Quartet. Interesting. It's a really interesting piece. I'm still wrapping my head around it. I think there's about 11 tracks on the album, and I'm changing my mind about them. You know how sometimes it takes 3 or 4 listens before you really wrap your head around a particular track, or a particular album for that matter? A couple of them have instant appeal and a couple of them grow on you. It borders between very technical jazz and sort of smoking jacket jazz, I guess. And that's probably best exemplified by that last track.
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biscuits are jingling.

That Gentle Little Piece, 17 minutes to 8. That Gentle Little Piece comes from an album called Half the Perfect World, and it's Madeleine Perrot, and it's a Tom Waits track. And I've got a bit of a thing about Tom Waits covers at the moment. I've been listening to a jolly lot of them, and that's a cracker. Madeleine Perrot, because if you compare that to the original, it's barely recognisable, I think. Just barely recognisable. Now, I only have time to squeeze two more tracks in. They are, albeit they're long tracks, but this first track is sensational. It is called My Winter Coat, and that's the reason I'm playing it, because I'm chilly, and it feels like the beginning of winter, doesn't it? The band is the Rochers. They're three sisters, three American sisters, and what they specialise in is extraordinary harmonies. And this song is pretty much written just to highlight and showcase their extraordinary harmonies, vocal harmonies. So it's clever. I mean, it's a really long track, and it's written about a winter coat.

Everyone deserves to have a coat like that, I reckon. Feels like you're walking around in your bed all day. That's what we needed today, wasn't it, folks? Thank you very much for joining me. It is 8 minutes to eight. We've got time to sneak in one and only one Pat Metheny track. And then after eight, The Wire, which I just love. It's a great show. So stay around for that, won't you? A reminder that we'll be back on deck for the news at noon tomorrow. Anna's coming in to read the news. So please make sure you're around for that. And then the council news after that at about one. So news of the area at noon and then council stuff at one. And what else? Oh, and then, of course, Luke is in. Luke's in the afternoon. Thank you for your time. It's been an absolute pleasure to spend 2 hours with you. And I'll see you on Sunday morning. Sunday morning at 9 o'clock. Let's see how that goes. See you now.

0: Looking for great vibes in Dungog? 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
3: To be frank, most of the young people I talk to want to buy their own first home to live in.
1: Allowing young people a toehold into the housing market is a key priority of the 2026 budget. But first, in his budget reply, the Leader of the Opposition, Angus Taylor, announced that an elected coalition government would disqualify permanent residents from being able to access welfare programs, and also the NDIS. Such a move would disenfranchise many migrants from obtaining the aged pension, job seeker, family tax benefits, and Austudy. I asked the Skills and Training Minister, Andrew Giles, what he thought the impact of these changes would be upon the many permanent residents living in Australia.
4: Well, I think before you get to the changes, what we see consistently from Angus Taylor is a refusal to actually engage with solutions to challenges Australia faces, and a focus always on dividing Australians by looking to lay the blame at people. And it was really instructive that one of his own senators called him out for his divisive rhetoric that he used in his budget reply. I know that many Australians are really concerned about this. The budget reply speech is normally an opportunity for an alternative Prime Minister to set out their vision for the country. Yet we didn't hear anything from Angus Taylor about education, about skills, about any plan to grow Australia and realise the potential of Australians. Instead, this dark rhetoric emulating one nation in what many Australians rightly see as a race to the bottom, not a vision for the future.
1: So this announcement continues opposition's focus on immigration. There's this talk about permanent migrants not being able to access services. Is there a risk that the coalition's changes to permanent residency could lead to Australia adopting a two-tiered immigration system, such as countries like Germany, where migrants are not fulsomely welcomed and are merely treated as guest workers?
4: Well, for sure. There's a couple of points to be made here. The first one is modern Australia is a country built on pathways to citizenship and permanency. And one of the challenges that we grappled with in coming into government was that there were very large numbers of Australians kept permanently temporary by conscious policy decisions that the government Mr. Taylor was a member of, making it harder for people to get citizenship. This notion of being a guest worker society is something that we in the Labor Party have always rejected and will reject. It is a society which divides people, not one which seeks to bring people together. And for me, I see enormous strength in our diversity. I've just been visiting some apprentices at Ausgrid, and it was fantastic to see people from very different backgrounds coming together, learning their trade. That's what I see in Australia each and every day. That's such a strength we have if we choose to realise it. And it's so disappointing that Mr. Taylor doesn't recognise that fact of modern Australia.
1: I believe there are several million permanent residents living in Australia, and a really big issue are migrants from China, India, Nepal, Singapore and Indonesia who don't have the option of dual citizenship. This would mean that they would be forced to renounce the citizenship from their original country. What would be the consequences of migrants from these countries if the coalition's immigration policy was enacted?
4: It shows a lack of concern for the reality of the lives of many people in Australia, particularly from the countries you've mentioned. And we've seen so many hurtful and offensive comments from the Deputy Leader of the Liberal Party about Chinese Australians, from Shadow Minister Senator Nampajim Price about Indian Australians. And this compounds it by not understanding some of the real challenges that go to a person's pathway to citizenship. Decisions made by governments like that of China, which make it very, very difficult for people to continue their engagement with family members overseas. I think understanding that is much more important than stigmatising people for who they are. I mentioned earlier the contribution of Liberal Senator Andrew McLaughlin. And I think it's a really important one because the Liberal Party used to stand up for a belief in the individual, for treating people as they are, not by reference to the group they happen to be a member of. They stood proudly against racism. Now we see the Liberal Party treating people differently by reason of their background. We even see the notion of a discriminatory immigration policy flouted.
1: In Angus Taylor's speech, we're hearing a lot of what used to be Pauline Hanson's vernacular of mass migration. How much do you think that the opposition's policy is now merely being dictated by the need of the coalition to out-Hanson Pauline Hanson?
4: Well, it seems clear that everything Angus Taylor does is driven by his sense of the threat of one nation to him, not his sense of responsibility to build a stronger Australian nation. You see that in just about every utterance. And it's really disappointing, to use the most neutral term possible, that the Liberal Party, the party of people like Robert Menzies, has descended to this level, that it is so addicted following Pauline Hanson down any rabbit hole whatsoever.
1: A lot of the anti-migrant rhetoric is focused on the increased cost of accessing accommodation, and the government, with its Homes for Australia, is aiming to build 1.2 million homes. But one issue that's putting a wrench in the wheels is a lack of qualified tradespeople. As the Skills and Training Minister, can you talk a little bit about the progress you've made to try and accelerate overseas credentials getting recognised?
4: Yes, as my friend Minister O'Neill makes clear, that the housing challenge that we are confronting today has been a generation in the making. Part of that has been a generational challenge in trade skills. Turning that around is a huge focus of my efforts. Just this morning, I was with my New South Wales counterpart launching a TAFE Centre of Excellence focused on building modern housing skills out in the Penrith electorate. We've also got a lot of work to do when it comes to making sure our skilled migration mix is playing a complementary role, not challenging our domestic skilling. We're seeing that through more construction visas being granted. But this budget has recognised something that has been talked about for a little while, which is we've got to make it clearer and easier for people with skills from overseas to have those skills recognised and used in Australia. So we get the balance between people taking their skills into the labour force more efficiently while maintaining the very high standards that Australians are entitled to expect.
1: That was the Skills and Trades Minister, Andrew Giles, speaking there to Stephen Hill.
5: Hi, I'm Ray Martin. You're listening to The Wire on community and Indigenous radio right across Australia. Stay well.
1: The federal government has handed down its 2026 budget with housing and tax reform a centrepiece. Assistant Treasurer Daniel Molina spoke with The Wire's Patrick Dunson, who asked how the tax and property changes in the 2026 budget are forecast to enable 75,000 more homes to be built.
3: Thanks very much for the question. And yes, look, 75,000 homes is a really significant shift in the composition of the market between investor-owned homes and owner-occupied. And as you say, that's over the medium term or 10 years. The important thing to bear in mind with that is that that's 75,000 on top of all the additional supply that we're adding to the market. And so in the budget alone, there's a net addition to supply of 30,000 additional homes or more, depending, because it's fairly conservative modelling. But there's also all the other things we're doing through the tens of billions of dollars of funds, the Housing Australia Future Fund and so on. So there's all the addition to supply. And then the 75,000 homes will be a change in composition on top of that. And the only other thing I wanted to add to that is that we've also, of course, got the 5% home deposit, which is available to all first home buyers. And that really is going to make it a lot easier for particularly people who have enough income to support a loan, but are finding the deposit hard to pull together.
6: So family trust users, farmers and small business owners, among others, have already flagged concerns about the 30% minimum trust tax and the stripping of small business CGT concessions. Is the government open to amendments before this legislation lands in Parliament, given that you will have the support and the numbers to get it through pretty much unchallenged? But is the government listening to that sort of feedback and potentially open to take that on in the review before it passes?
3: What we have also said is that there's a lot of complexity in this area. So we are engaging in discussions on a number of issues in this area. I've been involved in a number of discussions just over the last couple of days on this. And the goal here is to make sure that where there are trust arrangements where income is split between a range of members of a family or some other means, that we're getting a certain reasonable amount of taxation that more aligns with the kind of taxation rates that are paid for by people on around the average income. But look, we will be engaging in discussions with people over the coming period.
6: Angus Taylor's reply tonight is expected to put migration front and centre as the real driver of the housing crisis, or at least that's how the Coalition will frame it. Is the government willing to concede that the net overseas migration numbers are a part of the affordability picture, or is that a diagnosis you and the party fundamentally reject?
3: Well, look, what I would reject is that there's a very simple connection between migration numbers and the housing market. The housing market is complicated and is affected by many things. Having said that, our government has reduced net overseas migration by 45% since we came in. When we came in, we inherited a situation where migration was very high and rising. So look, we've put in place a number of measures which have brought it down. That has helped the situation. And we've got further measures in this budget which do more work there. The other thing we've done is to add substantially to supply. And we've done that through some of the measures I talked about a bit earlier, such as the Housing Australia Future Fund, $47 billion in different interventions in the housing market, which are really now paying off. Completions are now up in the market relative to last year. When we came into power, they were falling. So look, we're dealing with this through all the different levers we have. We're reducing migration and we're putting more into supply. But what I would reject is a very simple connection, which I think is what the opposition is going to assert tonight.
6: You wrote Safety Net on the sustainability of Australia's welfare sector across generations, and your Yale doctorate examined how an ageing society shapes capital flows. As an economist, does grandfathering negative gearing indefinitely actually meet the intergenerational fairness test that the government is now sort of has at the front of its mind?
3: Yeah, look, it's a great question. And I think it does pass the test. Firstly, it's fair in the sense that the people that we are grandfathering in this process are people who made long-lasting investment decisions based on a certain set of rules. And so it's quite common in tax reforms, which are on issues like this, where there are long-lasting decisions, to have transitions or grandfathering. Secondly, as we discussed in the first question, the net effect of all these tax reforms will be that there will be a significant number of additional owner-occupiers. There'll be a shift in the market from investors to owner-occupiers. But the other thing is what we didn't want to do, whether it be for people in the market or those coming into it, is to have too much disruption in the housing market. So the grandfathering provisions mean that we are going to continue to see investment in the sector. We will see a shift towards owner-occupied, but we don't want too much disruption. And the final point in relation to the intergenerational fairness is that the arrangements we've set up in relation to negative gearing allow anybody to negatively gear where it's a new build. Mm-hmm. So even generation, the generations coming into the housing market will have the opportunity to negatively gear if they want, if it's a new build. So we want the negative gearing benefits in our tax system to be skewed towards encouraging investment in new builds. To be frank, most of the young people I talk to want to buy their own first home to live in. But if they really want to buy a property to invest in, they've got that option under the rules.
1: Assistant Treasurer Daniel Molino speaking there to The Wire's Patrick Dunstan.

0: Last month saw a guilty plea in Australia's first criminal prosecution for creating sexually explicit deepfake images without consent. The case comes after the government announced its intention to legislate against so-called nudify apps in September last year, with the eSafety Commissioner this morning detailing actions taken against another app operating in Australia. The Wire's Aspen Bailharts talked to Beth McNamara, National Education Manager for the Daniel Morcombe Foundation, about how to keep children and young people safe online from deepfakes.
1: So recently, the Friends School in Hobart saw a case of deepfake sexual abuse. And after that happened, some of the parents voiced their disappointment with the response, and they were calling for a victim-focused response. So in a case like this, what does a victim-focused response look like?
2: So when a child or a young person discloses something like this, so image-based abuse, the first response from anyone should not be panic or punishment or interrogation. The first response should be, I'm really glad you told me. Very brave of you to talk about this. This is not something you have to go through alone. And just reassuring them that you're there to work through it with them, that it's something that you'll be doing together. It's such a big deal for children and young people and even for adults to disclose harm of any kind, but particularly of sexual harm because of all the stigma and shame and taboo around talking about this. Our legal system, unfortunately, particularly our criminal responses, can be victim-blaming. The fact that the legal system are litigating on these issues, on image-based abuse now, is unreal. Like, it's really awesome that that's happening. But legal consequences are not enough. And we also know that our legal system has failed miserably for many, many years to respond to sexual violence. So we really need education and early intervention and supportive environment.
1: Okay. And that's what you do. So you're doing this education, you're delivering programs to schools and young people. Obviously, I'm sure anyone would agree it's better to prevent this before it happens. So what are you teaching young people about deepfakes?
2: I guess it's really important to understand what deepfake abuse is. And I think people think that it's, you know, this new thing, but it's not about technology. It's really, it's an age-old issue that humans have had, which is about consent and safety. The way that I grew up was that, you know, we had our online identity and our offline. That doesn't happen so much anymore for children and young people. Their social world, their friendships, their identity, their sense of belonging, it's all deeply connected to digital, like the digital environment. And so, you know, often some of the mistakes that adults make is focusing possibly too heavily on the fakeness of an image and whether it's authentic or not. So from a child safety perspective, the more important question we need to check in with kids and young people is, was there harm? Did you feel violated? Were you humiliated? What are the ongoing safety repercussions of this, depending on what it was? And those impacts are real regardless of how that image was created or not. So it is about not just about educating kids, it's very much about educating the people that really have the obligation and the responsibility to keep kids safe. That's on the adults in the room, it's not on the kids. But if it means that, you know, kids are going to be kept safe by being educated on what is possible, then we also go in and we talk directly with kids about what can happen online and how to keep themselves safe. Really going right back to basics around digital literacy.
1: We've recently seen the first court prosecution for deepfake sexual abuse, but the barrier to entry to doing this is so low. There could be so many cases if every instance of this leads to a court case. So do you see prosecution as an effective way to stop this behaviour?
2: The legal system, that's the end point. You know, that's tertiary, that's after something's happened. We're wanting to pull, you know, this work further upstream, which is, you know, really, really educating at the earliest possible point. And that's about educating the adults around kids when they're really young, so under five, obviously. But then when we can start to talk to kids, children, young people about their responsibilities to be a safe digital citizen, it's about educating them as well.
1: Do you see a role for restorative justice or working with perpetrators? Is that at all part of your work with the Daniel Morcombe Foundation?
2: I mean, restorative justice is brilliant, and we're seeing it all, delivered a lot more in schools. Very much the work of the foundation. You know, when we talk about perpetrators, we don't use that terminology when we talk about kids. we talk about children and young people with harmful sexual behaviours. And for children and young people, you want to be starting at a restorative place, because there's incredible global evidence that that's your best bang for buck in terms of preventing ongoing harm. It also means that the kid who has engaged in these harm types gets the response that they need, because, you know, we know statistically those kids have often had some pretty difficult times themselves. Not always, but quite commonly that's the case. It's really important that we have a multitude of responses, because this one-size-fits-all approach with a blunt instrument like the legal system, it's not the thing that we know prevents. It does in some cases, absolutely, and that's when I talk a lot about adults. There are some people who we absolutely need to have a criminal response for. It's illegal to sexually assault someone, but doesn't mean that when we're working with children and young people that a criminal legal response is always the best avenue.
0: Beth McNamara, National Education Manager for the Daniel Morcombe Foundation, speaking there to The Wire's Aspen Bale Hearts.
3: After a hard day out in the paddock, I like to catch up with The Wire. 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
0: From July 1, households with smart meters across New South Wales, South Australia and Southeast Queensland will be able to use 3 free daytime hours under a scheme called the Solar Sharer Offer. And from October, Victoria plans to also adopt a similar scheme. The Wire's Thomas Kudus asked Associate Professor Saman Gorgi from Deakin University how the system differs from the regular rooftop solar.
5: First of all, we should know that from 1st July 26, the Solar Share Offer gives eligible households with a smart meter three free hours of electricity. In New South Wales, South Australia and Southeast Queensland, the same is going to be practiced in Victoria from October 26. So the core message is that Australia is moving from an electricity scarcity problem to a timing problem. So the thing is, the problem is not too much solar. The problem is not enough flexibility here.
6: Now, the scheme offers free electricity during the middle of the day, but who ultimately pays for that power, and is the model fair?
5: Good question. Is this really free? So I would just say only during the set 3 hours, yes, up to the daily car, but it is not free in the full economic sense, because the retailer still has to recover the cost. The thing is, the households with the smart meters, selectable loads would benefit most, but the concern is renters, apartments and embedded networks might not benefit as much because they have less flexibility. This is the case that would actually make this a fairness story on top of being an energy story.
6: Why are governments and energy providers encouraging households to shift activities like laundry, hot water heating and EV charging into midday hours? Why midday hours of all times of the day?
5: The reason is because during the midday and noon, there is excess or abundance of solar that cannot simply be stored into the batteries, because it is going to be costly if we want to just store the whole excess of solar or energy into the batteries. So that's why they are going to motivate people to shift their load to that time that we have the abundant solar during the peak of the solar in Australia. So this activity is going to be cheaper if we have the flexibility to move the load to that time, because otherwise it is going to be a problem in a sense that the scarcity of solar or energy is and the excess of energy is, I would say, is as risky as the scarcity of solar, because it would impact the stability of power networks. So there should be a way to actually find the demand for that excess of power during the midday. It could be energy storage, it could be flywheel and load banks, and the most significant way is to change the behavior of the demand to shift the loads to that time that we have extra energy.
6: So what concerns exist for renters, apartment residents and low-income households who may not have smart meters or the ability to shift their electricity use?
5: That's right. the smart meter coverage across the national electricity market was about 60% after more than just 870,000 installations in the previous 12 months. So the thing is, we still have roughly half of the clients or the consumers not having the smart meter. So basically, not having that smart meter and not having the capability of that appliance working with timers and being able to shift the load. For example, if you have electric hot water or other opportunities like EV, the question is, you're a renter, even if you have the EV, do you have the capability and ability to go and charge your EV in that time frame? It is kind of contingent on if you have an EV charger in your garage. Or some sort of similar question that are, and then if you are a renter, are you going to benefit from this?
0: Associate Professor Saman Gorgi from Deakin University speaking there to The Wire's Thomas Kudus.

0: 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In Sydney, The Wire is produced on Gadigal country of the Eora Nation and with the assistance of the Community Broadcasting Foundation. We're going to be back again tomorrow, so do tune in again. I'm Stephen Hill. Do stay well and thanks for your company.
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0: She's always late.
1: Yeah, she's late.
0: Anytime we have a date.
1: Straight down.
0: I love her.
1: I love her too.
0: Yes, I love her. Mm-hmm. I'm gonna walk right up to a gate.
1: Yeah.
0: I

0: Yeah.
1: The way she's acting lately make me doubt.
0: I think she's been sneaking out, Doc.
1: Cause she is still my baby, my baby.
0: She loves you.
1: That's right.

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0: just like me.
1: So this next clip is from a session that I had with Max Martin and Johann Schellback. And what we like to do is we like to run a recording on our phones of everything we're doing when we're putting a song together, just in case one of us blurts out a cool melody and then we forget about it. We want to go back and then and replay the tape so that we can remind ourselves what exactly we were saying. So I brought in this idea called Blank Space, and this was me playing it for Max and Johann for the first time, and they're shouting out these production ideas, like, you know, the oh at the beginning of the chorus, and that ended up in the song. So this is the very beginning stages of a song on the album called Blank Space.

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Tell me when it's over. This is like a early 2000s Nelly track now.

0: Texas, baby. All right.
1: Yes, that's awesome. It's so annoying. I love it.
2: Yeah, that's really
3: cool. Oh my God,
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3: Yeah.
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Loving one who loves you, then taking that vow.

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0: water.
1: Shh, be quiet now, be quiet.
0: Oh, doctor, I'm so sick.
1: That's all right, the doctor ain't gonna hurt you.
0: Can I have a little water, doctor?
1: After a while.
0: Oh, doctor, what you gonna do with that long knife?
1: Oh, don't worry about that. That's just a doctor's tool.
0: Oh, what you gonna do with that saw?
1: Oh, we just take off legs with that.
0: Oh.
1: Be quiet now.

0: mind the weak. Now don't be hard. From now on, be careful with them connection rods.
1: All right, doctor.
0: The doctor knows to fix it. The doctor knows just what to do.
1: Doctor, but I feel fine.
0: Oh, that's fine.
1: Hey, doctor, I feel like I want to do a little mess around.
0: That's so. Go
1: ahead. Oh. Hey, doctor, that's good.
0: Now, that's the way patients do to come to this hospital. Now your body's kind of weak. Don't be hard. Go kind of easy with them connection rods.

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2: Hey, God, I got the rest of my chichi bobos. It's a lot of work lugging these things around. One day I woke up, I pulled Manny and Mo out of my eye. I said to myself, how much do these things weigh? I realized I had no idea. So I weighed them. Got myself a little mail scale, you know? The kind they weigh postage and cocaine on. Unhooked my bra, flopped one of those suckers down on the mail scale. I won't tell you how much they weigh, but it cost $87.50 to send them to Brazil. Third class. During the early 70s, I remember what a great brouhaha there was about the ladies burning their bras. Oh, God, I was desperate to burn my bra. I thought, boy, that'd be some fire. Fortunately, just about this time, Cosmopolitan magazine decided they were going to print a test that would show all us momos whether or not we were fit to go without a bra. This was the test. Stand in front of a full-length mirror, stripped to the waist. Take a pencil. Lift your breast. Slip the pencil under the breast. Drop the breast gently over the pencil. Now, if the pencil falls to the floor, put your nipples to the wind, run down to the singles bar. Go home, shut up like rabbits, who cares? But if that pencil hesitates for even a fraction of a second before falling to the floor, don't even go to the fridge without major support. So I'm standing there in front of a full-length mirror, stripped to the waist, got the pencil in my hand. I lift the left breast, I slip the pencil under the breast, I drop the breast gently over the pencil. Then I slip the steno pad under there. An old Smith Corona typewriter. Two wingback chairs. A brand new hide-a-bed. I had a full house. I tell you, if I was a guy and I had this much extra flesh, I'd have a dick down to my ankles. So I'd be having some fun. A lot of stuff about tits. And it's not over yet. No sirree, Bob. Everyone has their field of expertise. Mine just happens to be tits. Do they dump on the Pope because all he ever talks about is God?

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3: To be frank, most of the young people I talk to want to buy their own first home to live in.
1: Allowing young people a toehold into the housing market is a key priority of the 2026 budget. But first, in his budget reply, the Leader of the Opposition, Angus Taylor, announced that an elected coalition government would disqualify permanent residents from being able to access welfare programs, and also the NDIS. Such a move would disenfranchise many migrants from obtaining the aged pension, job seeker, family tax benefits, and Austudy. I asked the Skills and Training Minister, Andrew Giles, what he thought the impact of these changes would be upon the many permanent residents living in Australia.
4: Well, I think before you get to the changes, what we see consistently from Angus Taylor is a refusal to actually engage with solutions to challenges Australia faces, and a focus always on dividing Australians by looking to lay the blame at people. And it was really instructive that one of his own senators called him out for his divisive rhetoric that he used in his budget reply. I know that many Australians are really concerned about this. The budget reply speech is normally an opportunity for an alternative Prime Minister to set out their vision for the country. Yet we didn't hear anything from Angus Taylor about education, about skills, about any plan to grow Australia and realise the potential of Australians. Instead, this dark rhetoric emulating one nation in what many Australians rightly see as a race to the bottom, not a vision for the future.
1: So this announcement continues opposition's focus on immigration. There's this talk about permanent migrants not being able to access services. Is there a risk that the coalition's changes to permanent residency could lead to Australia adopting a two-tiered immigration system, such as countries like Germany, where migrants are not fulsomely welcomed and are merely treated as guest workers?
4: Well, for sure. There's a couple of points to be made here. The first one is modern Australia is a country built on pathways to citizenship and permanency. And one of the challenges that we grappled with in coming into government was that there were very large numbers of Australians kept permanently temporary by conscious policy decisions that the government Mr. Taylor was a member of, making it harder for people to get citizenship. This notion of being a guest worker society is something that we in the Labor Party have always rejected and will reject. It is a society which divides people, not one which seeks to bring people together. And for me, I see enormous strength in our diversity. I've just been visiting some apprentices that

0: from these countries if the coalition's immigration policy was enacted?
1: It shows a lack of concern for the reality of the lives of many people in Australia, particularly from the countries you've mentioned. And we've seen so many hurtful and offensive comments from the Deputy Leader of the Liberal Party about Chinese Australians, from Shadow Minister Senator Nampajim Price about Indian Australians. And this compounds it by not understanding some of the real challenges that go to a person's pathway to citizenship. Decisions made by governments like that of China, which make it very, very difficult for people to continue their engagement with family members overseas. I think understanding that is much more important than stigmatising people for who they are. I mentioned earlier the contribution of Liberal Senator Andrew McLaughlin. And I think it's a really important one because the Liberal Party used to stand up for a belief in the individual, for treating people as they are, not by reference to the group they happen to be a member of. They stood proudly against racism. Now we see the Liberal Party treating people differently by reason of their background. We even see the notion of a discriminatory immigration policy flouted.
0: In Angus Taylor's speech, we're hearing a lot of what used to be Pauline Hanson's vernacular of mass migration. How much do you think that the opposition's policy is now merely being dictated by the need of the coalition to out-Hanson Pauline Hanson?
1: Well, it seems clear that everything Angus Taylor does is driven by his sense of the threat of one nation to him, not his sense of responsibility to build a stronger Australian nation. You see that in just about every utterance. And it's really disappointing, to use the most neutral term possible, that the Liberal Party, the party of people like Robert Menzies, has descended to this level, that it is so addicted following Pauline Hanson down any rabbit hole whatsoever.
0: A lot of the anti-migrant rhetoric is focused on the increased cost of accessing accommodation, and the government, with its Homes for Australia, is aiming to build 1.2 million homes. But one issue that's putting a wrench in the wheels is a lack of qualified tradespeople. As the Skills and Training Minister, can you talk a little bit about the progress you've made to try and accelerate overseas credentials getting recognised?
1: Yes, as my friend Minister O'Neill makes clear, the housing challenge that we are confronting today has been a generation in the making. Part of that has been a generational challenge in trade skills. Turning that around is a huge focus of my efforts. Just this morning, I was with my New South Wales counterpart launching a TAFE Centre of Excellence focused on building modern housing skills out in the Penrith electorate. We've also got a lot of work to do when it comes to making sure our skilled migration mix is playing a complementary role, not challenging our domestic skilling. We're seeing that through more construction visas being granted. But this budget has recognised something that has been talked about for a little while, which is we've got to make it clearer and easier for people with skills from overseas to have those skills recognised and used in Australia. So we get the balance between people taking their skills into the labour force more efficiently while maintaining the very high standards that Australians are entitled to expect.
0: That was the Skills and Trades Minister, Andrew Giles, speaking there to Stephen Hill.
2: Hi, I'm Ray Martin. 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Stay well.
0: The federal government has handed down its 2026 budget with housing and tax reform a centrepiece. Assistant Treasurer Daniel Molina spoke with The Wire's Patrick Dunson, who asked how the tax and property changes in the 2026 budget are forecast to enable 75,000 more homes to be built.
3: Thanks very much for the question. And yes, look, 75,000 homes is a really significant shift in the composition of the market between investor-owned homes and owner-occupied. And as you say, that's over the medium term or 10 years. The important thing to bear in mind with that is that that's 75,000 on top of all the additional supply that we're adding to the market. And so in the budget alone, there's a net addition to supply of 30,000 additional homes or more, depending, because it's fairly conservative modelling. But there's also all the other things we're doing through the tens of billions of dollars of funds, the Housing Australia Future Fund and so on. So there's all the addition to supply. And then the 75,000 homes will be a change in composition on top of that. And the only other thing I wanted to add to that is that we've also, of course, got the 5% home deposit, which is available to all first home buyers. And that really is going to make it a lot easier

0: particularly people who have enough income to support a loan, but are finding the deposit hard to pull together.
1: So family trust users, farmers and small business owners, among others, have already flagged concerns about the 30% minimum trust tax and the stripping of small business CGT concessions. Is the government open to amendments before this legislation lands in Parliament, given that you will have the support and the numbers to get it through pretty much unchallenged? But is the government listening to that sort of feedback and potentially open to take that on in the review before it passes?
0: What we have also said is that there's a lot of complexity in this area. So we are engaging in discussions on a number of issues in this area. I've been involved in a number of discussions just over the last couple of days on this. And the goal here is to make sure that where there are trust arrangements where income is split between a range of members of a family or some other means, we're getting a certain reasonable amount of taxation that more aligns with the kind of taxation rates that are paid for by people on around the average income. But look, we will be engaging in discussions with people over the coming period.
1: Angus Taylor's reply tonight is expected to put migration front and centre as the real driver of the housing crisis, or at least that's how the coalition will frame it. Is the government willing to concede that the net overseas migration numbers are a part of the affordability picture, or is that a diagnosis you and the party fundamentally reject?
0: Well, look, what I would reject is that there's a very simple connection between migration numbers and the housing market. The housing market is complicated and is affected by many things. Having said that, our government has reduced net overseas migration by 45% since we came in. When we came in, we inherited a situation where migration was very high and rising. So look, we've put in place a number of measures which have brought it down. That has helped the situation. And we've got further measures in this budget which do more work there. The other thing we've done is to add substantially to supply. And we've done that through some of the measures I talked about a bit earlier, such as the Housing Australia Future Fund, $47 billion in different interventions in the housing market, which are really now paying off. Completions are now up in the market relative to last year. When we came into power, they were falling. So look, we're dealing with this through all the different levers we have. We're reducing migration, and we're putting more into supply. But what I would reject is a very simple connection, which I think is what the opposition is going to assert tonight.
1: You wrote Safety Net on the sustainability of Australia's welfare sector across generations, and your Yale doctorate examined how an ageing society shapes capital flows. As an economist, does grandfathering negative gearing indefinitely actually meet the intergenerational fairness test that the government is now sort of has at the front of its mind?
0: Yeah, look, that's a great question. And I think it does pass the test. Firstly, it's fair in the sense that the people that we are grandfathering in this process are people who made long-lasting investment decisions based on a certain set of rules. And so it's quite common in tax reforms, which are on issues like this, where there are long-lasting decisions, to have transitions or grandfathering. Secondly, as we discussed in the first question, the net effect of all these tax reforms will be that there will be a significant number of additional owner occupiers. There'll be a shift in the market from investors to owner occupiers. But the other thing is, what we didn't want to do, whether it be for people in the market or those coming into it, is to have too much disruption in the housing market. So the grandfathering provisions mean that we are going to continue to see investment in the sector. We will see a shift towards owner-occupied, but we don't want too much disruption. And the final point in relation to the intergenerational fairness is that the arrangements we've set up in relation to negative gearing allow anybody to negatively gear where it's a new build. Mm-hmm. So even the generations coming into the housing market will have the opportunity to negatively gear if they want, if it's a new build. So we want the negative gearing benefits in our tax system to be skewed towards encouraging investment in new builds. To be frank, most of the young people I talk to want to buy their own first home to live in. But if they really want to buy a property to invest in, they've got that option under the rules.
2: Assistant Treasurer Daniel Molino speaking there to The Wire's Patrick Dunstan.

0: Last month saw a guilty plea in Australia's first criminal prosecution for creating sexually explicit deepfake images without consent. The case comes after the government announced its intention to legislate against so-called nudify apps in September last year, with the eSafety Commissioner this morning detailing actions taken against another app operating in Australia. The Wise Aspen Bailharts talked to Beth McNamara, National Education Manager for the Daniel Morcombe Foundation, about how to keep children and young people safe online from deepfakes.
1: So recently, the Friends School in Hobart saw a case of deepfake sexual abuse. And after that happened, some of the parents voiced their disappointment with the response, and they were calling for a victim-focused response. So in a case like this, what does a victim-focused response look like?
2: So when a child or a young person discloses something like this, so image-based abuse, the first response from anyone should not be panic or punishment or interrogation. The first response should be, I'm really glad you told me. It's very brave of you to talk about this. This is not something you have to go through alone. And just reassuring them that you're there to work through it with them, that it's something that you'll be doing together. It's such a big deal for children and young people, and even for adults, to disclose harm of any kind, but particularly of sexual harm, because of all the stigma and shame and taboo around talking about this. Our legal system, unfortunately, particularly our criminal responses, can be victim-blaming. The fact that the legal system are litigating on these issues, on image-based abuse now, is unreal. Like, it's really awesome that that's happening. But legal consequences are not enough. And we also know that our legal system has failed miserably for many, many years to respond to sexual violence. So we really need education and early intervention and supportive environment.
1: Okay. And that's what you do. So you're doing this education, you're delivering programs to schools and young people. Obviously, I'm sure anyone would agree it's better to prevent this before it happens. So what are you teaching young people about deepfakes?
2: I guess it's really important to understand what deepfake abuse is. And I think people think that it's, you know, this new thing, but it's not about technology. It's an age-old issue that humans have had, which is about consent and safety. The way that I grew up was that, you know, we had our online identity and our offline. That doesn't happen so much anymore for children and young people. Their social world, their friendships, their identity, their sense of belonging, it's all deeply connected to the digital environment. And so, you know, often some of the mistakes that adults make is focusing possibly too heavily on the fakeness of an image and whether it's authentic or not. So from a child safety perspective, the more important question we need to check in with kids and young people is, was there harm? Did you feel violated? Were you humiliated? What are the ongoing safety repercussions of this, depending on what it was? And those impacts are real regardless of how that image was created or not. So it is about not just about educating kids, it's very much about educating the people that really have the obligation and the responsibility to keep kids safe. That's on the adults in the room, it's not on the kids. But if it means that, you know, kids are going to be kept safe by being educated on what is possible, then we also go in and we talk directly with kids about what can happen online and how to keep themselves safe. Really going right back to basics around digital literacy.
1: We've recently seen the first court prosecution for deepfake sexual abuse, but the barrier to entry to doing this is so low. There could be so many cases if every instance of this leads to a court case. So do you see prosecution as an effective way to stop this behaviour?
2: The legal system, that's the end point. You know, that's tertiary, that's after something's happened. We're wanting to pull, you know, this work further upstream, which is, you know, really, really educating at the earliest possible point. And that's about educating the adults around kids when they're really young, so under five, obviously. But then when we can start to talk to kids, children, young people about their responsibilities to be a safe digital citizen, it's about educating them as well.
1: Do you see a role for restorative justice or working with perpetrators? Is that at all part of your work with the Daniel Morcombe Foundation?
2: I mean, restorative justice is brilliant, and we're seeing it, delivered a lot more in schools. Very much the work of the foundation. You know, when we talk about perpetrators, we don't use that terminology. terminology when we talk about kids. We talk about children and young people with harmful sexual behaviours. And for children and young people, you want to be starting at a restorative place, because there's incredible global evidence that actually, that's your best bang for buck in terms of preventing ongoing harm. It also means that the kid who has engaged in these harm types gets the response that they need, because, you know, we know statistically those kids have often had some pretty difficult times themselves. Not always, but quite commonly that's the case. It's really important that we have a multitude of responses, because this one-size-fits-all approach with a blunt instrument like the legal system, it's not the thing that we know prevents. It does in some cases, absolutely, and that's when I talk a lot about adults. There are some people who we absolutely need to have a criminal response for. It's illegal to sexually assault someone, but doesn't mean that when we're working with children and young people that a criminal legal response is always the best avenue.
0: Beth McNamara, National Education Manager for the Daniel Morcombe Foundation, speaking there to The Wire's Aspen Bale Hearts.
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0: From July 1, households with smart meters across New South Wales, South Australia and Southeast Queensland will be able to use 3 free daytime hours under a scheme called the Solar Sharer Offer. And from October, Victoria plans to also adopt a similar scheme. The Wire's Thomas Kudus asked Associate Professor Sam Ngorji from Deakin University how the system differs from the regular rooftop solar.
5: First of all, we should know that from 1st July 26, the Solar Share Offer gives eligible households with a smart meter three free hours of electricity. In New South Wales, South Australia and Southeast Queensland, the same is going to be practiced in Victoria from October 26. So the core message is that Australia is moving from an electricity scarcity problem to a timing problem. So the thing is, the problem is not too much solar. The problem is not enough flexibility here.
6: Now, the scheme offers free electricity during the middle of the day, but who ultimately pays for that power, and is the model fair?
5: Good question. Is this really free? So I would just say only during the set 3 hours, yes, we'll opt to the daily cap. It is not free in the full economic sense, because the retailer still has to recover the cost. The thing is, the households with the smart meters, flexible loads would benefit most, but the concern is renters, apartments and embedded networks might not benefit as much because they have less flexibility. This is the case that would actually make this a fairness story on top of being an energy story.
6: Why are governments and energy providers encouraging households to shift activities like laundry, hot water heating and EV charging into midday hours? Why midday hours of all times of the day?
5: The reason is because during the midday and noon, there is excess or abundance of solar that cannot simply be stored into the batteries, because it is going to be costly if we want to just store the whole excess of solar or energy into the batteries. So that's why they are going to motivate people to shift their load to that time that we have the abundant solar during the peak of the solar in Australia. So this activity is going to be cheaper if we have the flexibility to move the load to that time, because otherwise it is going to be a problem in a sense that the scarcity of solar or energy is and the excess of energy is, I would say, is as risky as the scarcity of solar, because it would impact the stability of power networks. So there should be a way to actually find the demand for that excess of power during the midday. It could be energy storage, it could be flywheel and load banks, and the most significant way is to change the behavior of the demand to shift the loads to that time that we have extra energy.
6: So what concerns exist for renters, apartment residents and low-income households who may not have smart meters or the ability to shift their electricity use?
5: That's right. the smart meter coverage across the national electricity market was about 60% after more than just 870,000 installations in the previous 12 months. So the thing is, we still have roughly half of the clients or the consumers not having the smart meter. So basically, not having that smart meter and not having the capability of that appliance working with timers and being able to shift the load. For example, if you have electric hot water or other opportunities like EV, the question is, you're a renter, even if you have the EV, do you have the capability and ability to go and charge your EV in that time frame? It is kind of contingent on if you have an EV charger in your garage or some sort of similar question that are, and then if you are a renter, are you going to benefit from this?
0: Associate Professor Saman Gorgi from Deakin University speaking there to The Wire's Thomas Kudus.

0: 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In Sydney, The Wire is produced on Gadigal country of the Eora Nation and with the assistance of the Community Broadcasting Foundation. We're going to be back again tomorrow, so do tune in again. I'm Stephen Hill. Do stay well and thanks for your company.
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1: Good morning, I'm Lee Harrison. New data shows 19,000 jobs have been lost over the past month, pushing Australia's unemployment rate to its highest level in 5 years. Michael Packey reports.
2: Research by the Bureau of Statistics reveals the jobless rate increased by 0.2% in April to sit at 4.5%. 11,000 full-time positions and 8,000 part-time roles have been lost over the past month. Treasurer Jim Chalmers is playing down the result, arguing the war in the Middle East has made life harder for businesses to hire.
3: The unemployment rate ticked up a bit, as we have been expecting it to do.
2: But the opposition's Jane Hume says Labor has undermined confidence.
4: The economy is stagnating. Inflation's going up and real wages and standards of living are going backwards.
2: The unemployment rate is steady in Victoria, down slightly in Western Australia and up in every other jurisdiction. Michael Packey reporting.
1: One Nation leader Pauline Hanson has addressed energy producers in Adelaide, where she's outlined a plan for a 10% tax on gas and oil exports. She believes the measure would raise up to $13 billion. Senator Hanson claims a similar policy is used in other countries and is fairer than what's being proposed by the Greens and Independents. But Federal Resources Minister Madeleine King says the current arrangements are working.
5: For One Nation to cherry-pick parts of a system of another country, and they're not the only ones, to be fair. The Australian Institute does it, many others do it as well, just speaks to their lack of knowledge of our gas system and by the sounds of it, our political system as well.
1: The corporate regulator is taking a leading superannuation fund, the Federal Court, over claims it mismanaged investment options. ASIC alleges equity trustees allowed its members to invest 100% of their funds in the defective First Guardian Master Fund. It's seeking compensation for members as well as civil penalties. The federal government is being urged to pour more funding into medical research to help better treat conditions like motor neurone disease. The degenerative disease, which has no cure, is back in the spotlight following news of NRL star Jai Arrow's diagnosis. MND Australia's Claire Sullivan says Australia has some of the best MND researchers in the world, but they need financial backing.
6: It's a really competitive, hard environment for researchers, but they're making huge inroads. Interestingly, one of the biggest areas that's exploding at the moment is genomics, so the understanding of your genetics and the genetic link to predispositions to diseases like this.
1: And Elon Musk's ex-corp has been fined $650,000 after admitting to failing to comply with an order from Australia's eSafety Commissioner to reveal information about its child protection measures. This is Air News. In the AFL, the Hawks have prevailed in yet another Tassie thriller, this time against the Adelaide Crows. Terry Daniel reports.
7: Hawthorn had a 9-point win over the Adelaide Crows, 10-15-75 to 9-12-66 in Launceston. Hawk star Jarman Impey had 21 disposals and a crucial late mark in the clash, and he told Fox Footy the Sir Doug Nicholls round matches and playing in Tassie always provides extra motivation.
8: It's always a good game against the Adelaide Football Club and their quality side, and we love playing here in Tassie, and especially Sir Doug Nicholls round. The boys put on good performance.
7: Terry Daniel, Air Sport.
1: The undermanned Dolphins have secured a gritty NRL victory over the Canberra Raiders to claim a fourth win in a row for the first time in the Queensland club's history, 30-22. Isaiah Katoa says the Dolphins adapted well.
9: I think back to last year, and obviously through the injuries that we had last year, a lot of those guys...

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0: Radio Dungog would like to remind drivers that 40 km an hour school zones are now in operation, so please slow down and keep our kids safe.
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2: Good morning, I'm Lee Harrison. The federal government and opposition have both rejected calls to tax the oil and gas industry. One Nation has announced a policy which would tax the industry 10% on their exports, claiming it would raise up to $13 billion. The Greens and Independents are demanding a 25% tax to help prop up the budget. Liberal leader Angus Taylor argues the sector already contributes $22 billion to the nation's finances.
3: I want that number to go up, but let me tell you how I want it to go up. I want it to go up because there's more investment and more production of oil and gas in this country. More investment, more jobs, more opportunities for Australians. That's how we do it.
2: Three people have been charged with murder after a man died in a fall in Sydney's northwest. Police called to Castle Hill on Sunday found a seriously injured man in a garden outside a unit block. The 44-year-old couldn't be revived. Two men, aged 30 and 38, and a 34-year-old woman, are due to face court today. Police have arrested a man in Melbourne over phone threats. They say he phoned a media outlet in Sydney, stating an incident would take place in Melbourne's Bourke Street. That media outlet contacted Crime Stoppers. The 31-year-old is being questioned. 11 Australians on an aid mission to Gaza and taken into custody are expected to be released shortly. Gabriel Hodson has more.
4: The group of 11 Australian citizens taken into custody by Israeli authorities on Monday say they were part of the global SAMUD flotilla aid mission to Gaza. The group calls itself a civilian-led international initiative bringing together activists, medical professionals and humanitarian advocates. The Australians are being taken by bus to an airport in southern Israel where they'll reportedly board flights to Istanbul. It's hoped that at the airport the group will be able to contact loved ones and consular officials for the first time. Parents say they've had no updates after 3 days in custody. Gabriel Hodson reporting.
2: China and Russia have condemned a US decision to charge Cuba's former president Raul Castro. The 94-year-old is facing an indictment from the United States over the 1996 downing of two planes, which killed four people. The Chinese Foreign Ministry has called on the US to stop using coercion and threats, but Cuban human rights activist Rosa Maria Paya says the move is about more than just the charges.
5: We understand this indictment not only as an act of justice, but also as an act of solidarity with the Cuban people in this crucial moment.
2: And the Prime Minister is believed to be open to changes to its plans to tax trusts. The government is looking to put a minimum 30% tax on discretionary trusts, which the opposition has described as a death tax. This is Air News. Round 12 of the NRL kicked off in Canberra last night. Terry Daniel reports.
6: Raiders coach Ricky Stewart has slammed confusing officiating as his side were beaten 30-22 by the Dolphins. Despite missing six key players through injury and origin, the Dolphins won a fourth straight NRL game for the very first time. The Dolphins' Jeremy Marshall-King on Nine says it was hard fought.
7: Yeah, that first half, thought we'd done pretty good. You know, we're making good metres and, you know, just playing how we wanted to play. And that second half was pretty poor by us. You know, we let them back in and something we've got to look at and go back to the drawing board.
6: Terry Daniel, Air Sport.
2: Hawthorn has risen to third on the AFL ladder after a hard-fought thriller against Adelaide. The lead changed several times with just 1 point the difference with 2 minutes left. Jarman Impey has told Fox Footy fellow Hawk Blake Hardwick booted four incredible goals.
8: Hardwick is an absolute star, very underrated. He's so good. We want him down back and we want him up forward.
2: Aussie Joss Azzopardi has taken out the men's 100 metres final at the Oceania Athletics Championships with a time of 10.21 seconds. And the Thunder squared its NBA Western Conference Finals series with the Spurs at one all with a 122-113 win. Australian Independent Radio News.
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0: Modern Motors in Dungog are now dealers for Coyote tractors, ranging from 25 horsepower to 140 horsepower. 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
1: For anyone working in the media, Mindframe provides a guide for reporting on suicide and mental health concerns in LGBTIQA+ communities. We caught up with Mindframe project lead, Dr. Elizabeth Payton, to find out more about why the use of respectful and appropriate language is so important in media coverage or discussions of suicide and mental health concerns in LGBTIQA+ communities.
2: The way that we talk about issues like suicide or mental health concerns can really impact people and how they experience distress, how they experience a diagnosis, how they experience the world around them. So if the way that we talk about that is stigmatizing or discriminatory, then that really impacts people's experience in the community. So it can also, you know, increase their own self-stigma and their willingness to get support. So if there is that stigma, if people are worried about how they're going to be treated, what other people are saying about them, then they're less likely to put up their hand and say, this is actually something I'm experiencing. And we want to make sure that people feel safe and supported, that they can ask for help, and they're not going to be demonised because they might be experiencing something challenging.
1: You can find out more and access Mindframe's guide for reporting on suicide and mental health concerns in LGBTIQA+ communities at mindframe.org.au. Click on the Priority Populations tab. And if you're planning a story about LGBTIQA+ mental health or suicide, the Every Mind team can provide you with support and answer your questions. You'll find their contact details on the Mindframe website.
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2: Good morning, I'm Lee Harrison. 11 Australians detained by Israeli forces are on their way home via Turkey after being released and deported from Israel. They were part of a flotilla intercepted while trying to deliver aid to Gaza. Israel's far-right national security minister has faced global condemnation for taunting some of the activists while they were detained. Global flotilla spokesperson Ronya Patrice says they'll keep up their campaign.
3: I frankly think strongly worded letters are not what we need right now. We need more action. But we are seeing some response from governments. But as far as the advocacy goes for the Palestinian people, we will not be deterred.
2: Iran says it's significantly expanding the area around the Strait of Hormuz over which it claims military control. Tehran insists recognition of its control over the key trade route is a non-negotiable part of any settlement linking it to wider regional ceasefire demands. But US President Donald Trump says the US will not give up until the straits open.
4: We want it open. We want it free. We don't want tolls.
5: Can they keep their highly enriched uranium?
4: No. We get the highly enriched. We will get it. We don't need it. We don't want it. We'll probably destroy it after we get it, but we're not going to let them have it.
2: Another group of Australians with links to ISIS are believed to be on their way back to Australia from Syria. It's understood the women and children have left a camp in the country's northeast to travel to Damascus before flying to Australia. The exact timing of the group's journey is not currently clear. Four students and a driver remain in hospital after a bus hit a power pole and then a tree in Sydney's west. About 40 teenagers were on board the vehicle at Erskine Park when the driver is understood to have had a medical episode. Police Superintendent Trent King says one student grabbed the wheel and tried to bring the bus under control.
6: This is a relatively busy road, an arterial road in that suburb, and it could have been far worse if it wasn't for the interjection of that student.
2: Australia's new ambassador to the United States has travelled to the White House to present his credentials to Donald Trump. Former Defence Department Secretary Greg Moriarty replaces Kevin Rudd, announced his resignation from the post in January. One in four Australian families say they're cutting back on children's sport due to the growing cost of living. A nationwide survey by Compare Club also shows many parents are spending less on tutoring, music and dance classes. And the British government has published documents relating to the appointment of Andrew Mountbatten Windsor as a trade representative. They show Queen Elizabeth had a wish for her son to take on a more prominent role in the promotion of national interests. This is Air News. Tennis, and the good news continues for Australia's highest-ranked player. Esports' Paul Walsh reports.
7: Australia's Alex de Minaur has continued his strong preparation for next week's French Open by defeating Italy's Luciano Dodiri in straight sets to advance to the semi-finals of the Hamburg Open. The Demon came out aggressively against the clay court specialist, taking the first set 6-love, then holding a 4-1 advantage in the second before closing off the match 6-3. The 27-year-old Aussie is the highest-ranked player left in the tournament and will now face American Tommy Paul for a place in Saturday's final. In other tennis news, both Alexei Poprin and Daria Kezakina were defeated in their quarterfinals matches. Paul Walsh for Air Sport.
2: Adelaide's Isaac Rankin suffered a suspected calf strain in last night's loss to Hawthorn in Launceston. The club says the injury will require further medical assessment upon return to Adelaide. It was a seesawing game, but Hawthorn held on to record a 9-point win despite Adelaide producing a late surge. And in rugby league, Canberra Raiders coach Ricky Stewart has taken aim at the state of rugby league following his side's 30-22 loss to the Dolphins. Stewart says he's never been so confused about the rules and interpretations of the game. Australian Independent Radio News.
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1: We all go through life's ups and downs. 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
2: Rail Are You OK is an initiative that's been formed by the TrackSafe Foundation and Are You OK, and it's now in its 12th year. 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We know that connection is a really important part of belonging and building that connection with our colleagues. So it's about upskilling people to ask the question with their colleague, are they okay?
1: So if you work in the rail industry or know someone who does, visit areyouok.org.au/rail. 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
1: Good morning, I'm Lee Harrison. 11 Australians detained by Israeli forces are now in Istanbul after being released and deported. The group was part of a flotilla which was intercepted breaching Israel's blockade of Gaza. The Australians are being checked over in a Turkish hospital before returning home. Zach Schofield was among the Australian cohort and claims he's been subjected to physical and psychological abuse.
2: We were taken to prison and treated really poorly. Many of us haven't eaten for days. We're denied water for 2 days.
1: Another group of ISIS-linked Australian women and children are believed to be on their way back to Australia. It's understood they've left a camp in northeast Syria on a bus and will travel to Damascus before flying home. Three people have been charged with murder after a man died in a fall in Sydney's northwest. Jamel Wells reports.
3: Police were called to Castle Hill on Sunday following reports a man was shouting from the balcony of a unit block. They found a seriously injured man in a garden outside the building. The 44-year-old could not be revived. Following inquiries, a 30-year-old man, 38-year-old man and a 34-year-old woman have been arrested and charged. They've been refused bail and are due to face court today. Jamel Wells reporting.
1: Melbourne Airport is scrapping its curbside drop-off and pick-up. With more on that story, Alex Riddell.
4: As part of a rebuild, a new pick-up and drop-off zone is being built in the car park, linking to the terminals via a new pedestrian bridge. The airport says it's had to make the change so it can expand the international terminal. Passengers will have to walk up to 350 metres from the new